0: One more thing before we get out of here. I do have to say, I love the Raptors trading for Kawhi again. I understand the picks, and I understand he's a little bit older than what he was in 2019, but he gives them a bona fide number one scoring threat alongside R.J. Barrett, alongside Scottie Barnes. I love that trade for Toronto.
1: Yeah, look, I mean, I'm with you. I just don't know how much better it makes them in terms of the East. All right, up next, we are going to continue the discussion here on the the most disgusting thing in sports. That's next. 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
4: Hi, I'm Kent Bouton, News Channel Nebraska, inviting you to be part of our weather picture of the week. 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How about an impressive look at a Nebraska thunderstorm? 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
10: I'm Marty Hausberger. England survived a raucous Azteca Stadium atmosphere and a red card early in the second half to prevail past co-host Mexico 3-2 in a thrilling World Cup round of 16 clash in Mexico City. Jude Bellingham scored 2 quick goals late in the first half for England, and they never trailed. Earlier, Brazil lost to Norway 2-1, lost longtime star Neymar in the process, says he's retiring from Brazil after nearly 16 years. Erling Haaland scored both goals for Norway, called the win the team's greatest. ESPN soccer analyst Jermaine Jones says Brazil has to be saying, if only.
11: If Brazil scores the penalty, if they score with Hendrick, the

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11: The U.S. men's soccer team has their striker for their round of 16 game against Belgium.
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11: The Yanks' struggles continue against the Twins.
13: Ground ball base hit up the middle. That's going to score Kiesel. Austin Martin being waved around. He'll score.
11: Two NL West rivals conclude their series in L.A.
14: The ball hit in the air to center. Going back on his pie. Still going back. At the track. Leaps. Good. Home run.
11: Plus, we had an upset at Wimbledon.
15: And a huge return to win it. Naomi Osaka knocks out Sabalenka.
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16: 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Balogun can play ball again. That's coming up in 4 minutes. It can be a daunting task to play at altitude. It can be a daunting task to play on your opponent's home turf. England faced both Sunday evening, playing in Mexico at Estadio Azteca in Mexico City. But a pair of goals from Jude Bellingham and a Harry Kane converted penalty in the 60th minute, and England hangs on for the final half.

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12: The U.S. men's soccer team has their striker for their round of 16 game against Belgium.
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14: 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That's going to score Kiesel. Austin Martin being waved around. He'll score.
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15: 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Going back on his pie. Still going back. At the track. Leaps. Gone. 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
16: 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Naomi Osaka knocks out Sabalenka.
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17: Going into hostile territory, SportsCenter All Night, ESPN Radio, the ESPN app, SiriusXM Channel 80. Balogun can play ball again. That's in 4 minutes. But it can be a daunting task to play at altitude. It can be a daunting task to play on your opponent's home turf. England faced both Sunday evening, playing Mexico at Estadio Azteca in Mexico City. But a pair of goals from Jude Bellingham and Harry Kane converting a penalty kick in the 60th minute, and England hangs on for the final half hour and beats Mexico 3-2, advancing to the quarterfinals, getting their second win against a host nation. First time they've done it since 1954 against Switzerland. On ESPN FC, former U.S. men's national coach Jürgen Klinsmann.
18: 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Every single player just threw himself in there. 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
12: The U.S. men's soccer team has their striker for their round of 16 game against Belgium.
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14: Ground ball base hit up the middle. That's going to score Kiesel. Austin Martin being waved around. He'll score.
12: Two NL West rivals conclude their series in L.A.
15: The ball hit in the air to center. Going back on his pie. Still going back. At the track. Leaps. Gone. Home run.
12: Plus, we had an upset at Wimbledon.
16: 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Naomi Osaka knocks out Sabalenka.
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18: 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Balogun can play ball again. That's in 4 minutes. But it can be a daunting task to play at altitude. It can be a daunting task to play on your opponent's home turf. England faced both Sunday evening, playing Mexico at Estadio Azteca in Mexico City. But a pair of goals from Jude Bellingham and Harry Kane converting a penalty kick in the 60th minute, and England hangs on for the final half hour and beats Mexico 3-2, advancing to the quarterfinals, getting their second win against a host nation. First time they've done it since 1954 against Switzerland. On ESPN FC, former U.S. men's national coach Jurgen Klinsmann.
19: England knew that it's going to be difficult. It's going to be a fight until the very end, but they accepted that fight. What really, really impressed me was the team performance by everyone, every English player. Every single player just threw himself in there. And we're surviving. And at the end, this is also a judgment of quality. They are the difference maker on a certain level. When they know they have difficult circumstances, they knew that they're going to run out of gas here and there. But you come always back in altitude. And so they had the spirit to every time coming back, you know, when you thought Bellingham is dead tired, please, when suddenly he took a sprint of 20 meters. And it was a fantastic team performance by this English side. And I tell you now, there's

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13: The U.S. men's soccer team has their striker for their round of 16 game against Belgium.
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15: Ground ball base hit up the middle. That's going to score Kiesel. Austin Martin being waved around. He'll score.
13: Two NL West rivals conclude their series in L.A.
16: The ball hit in the air to center. Going back on his pie. Still going back. At the track. Leaps. Gone. Home run.
13: Plus, we had an upset at Wimbledon.
17: 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Naomi Osaka knocks out Sabalenka.
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18: Going into hostile territory, SportsCenter All Night, ESPN Radio, the ESPN app, Sirius XM Channel 80. Balogun can play ball again. That's in 4 minutes. But it can be a daunting task to play at altitude. It can be a daunting task to play on your opponent's home turf. England faced both Sunday evening, playing Mexico at Estadio Azteca in Mexico City. But a pair of goals from Jude Bellingham and Harry Kane converting a penalty kick in the 60th minute, and England hangs on for the final half hour and beats Mexico 3-2, advancing to the quarterfinals, getting their second win against a host nation. First time they've done it since 1954 against Switzerland. On ESPN FC, former U.S. men's national coach Jurgen Klinsmann.
19: England knew that it's going to be difficult. It's going to be a fight until the very end, but they accepted that fight. What really, really impressed me was the team performance by everyone, every English player. Every single player just threw himself in there. And we're surviving, and at the end, this is also a judgment of quality. They are the difference maker on a certain level. When they know they have difficult circumstances, they knew that they're going to run out of gas here and there, but you come always back in altitude. And so they had the spirit to every time coming back, you know, when you thought Bellingham is dead tired, please, when suddenly he took a sprint of 20 meters. And it was a fantastic team performance by this English side. And I tell you now, the sky is the limit for this English team, because to survive there, to come out as a winning team there against this crowd in these conditions is a masterpiece of work. And now I think they can dream big. I think England has a chance to bring it all home.
18: They get the 3-2 win. Jude Bellingham with two of the goals. ESPN FC analyst Shaka Hislop and Craig Burley.
20: For England, you have to give them an immense amount of credit. How they dug in, 10 men, how tired they were, at the end, or for most of the second.

0: We keep the pyrotechnic theme rolling on ESPN Radio. I'm Brian Weber in for Rich. If you enjoy my approach, or at least can tolerate it, I'm back with you tomorrow. Then you get a break, because you deserve it, because I was here on Friday as well. Always a blast to try my best not to destroy the impeccable brand of Mr. Eisen. 844-204-RICH is the phone number, 844-204-7424. To use my favorite media term, we are efforting a conversation about the NBA with Brian Mahoney of the Associated Press. I fully understand a lot of people are taking today off, as you should. Maximize it. If you have Friday off, make it a mini vacation. So if Brian's not available, it is my job. It's a talk show. We talk to take you around the NBA. So let's do so presently with a reminder in 30 minutes. And I understand, even as challenging as it is to talk soccer to a mainstream audience, and I'm one of you. The reason I got into this business decades ago, primarily radio, is I love sports talk radio. I love the notion of somebody hopefully not talking at you, but talking with you. And I realize that I don't always live up to that pledge with my, I have a microphone, you will listen to me style. But baseball is challenging to dissect on a platform like this because it's now more than ever such a regional sport. And I try not to be a prisoner of my area, and I'm pleased when I fill in occasionally for Rich on the East Coast that I give you a different slant. And I understand there's a big portion of the United States between New York and Los Angeles, so I don't want to just talk Yankees and Dodgers all the time, but I'd be a fool to overlook what's going on with the Dodgers. Beyond the fact they're piling up all these wins, they're doing it without significant contributors because of injuries. We'll talk about the implications of the Dodgers' success as they try to become the first team in National League history to three-peat. We'll do that to wrap up the second hour of the program. So, first hour, we talk LeBron. I don't know if there's been enough attention paid to what's happening with the Lakers without him. And it was clear when he decided to take his talents elsewhere that some of that was motivated by personality and feeling wanted. And it's bizarre to say the all-time leading scorer in the history of the NBA would have that mindset. But, and I don't want to personalize things too much, but I am here in Southern California, and you do see quote-unquote stars, if they exist now that everybody has a show, because everyone has a phone with a camera and high-speed editing and everything else. But when you get used to seeing somebody that for years you saw on a movie screen at your local grocery store, it does remind you these are just people. Yes, they have a lot more money than you and I, and yes, they fly private, but they're still human beings with real feelings and real emotions. I think LeBron, in part, decided to move on from the Lakers because he didn't feel wanted anymore. Now, you could say that's diva behavior. You could say that's LeBron making it about himself. But I get back to individuals with human responses that can't be just thrown into some spreadsheet and say, well, the data comes up with this conclusion. LeBron, I think, would have preferred to stay here in Southern California, given the compound he has and the toniest of neighborhood, given all the meetings he takes as he builds his empire in all sorts of different platforms. And this is where he wants to build his life long term. But when the Lakers made it clear that they were prioritizing Austin Reeves, not only with the money, giving him max deal, but in terms of the flow of the offense, because they want somebody to be, for lack of a better term, the Kyrie Irving, or dare I say, the Jalen Brunson. How's that feel, Maverick fans? Although we know Brunson always wanted to go home, and he took the discount, and he got his old man a job in the process. But once Nico Harrison handed the Lakers the donation of Luka Doncic, it was clear the Luka era had started, and it was only a matter of time and the sequence of events as to how LeBron would leave. But part of me, just thinking about economics, has the idea that the Lakers would have done everything they could to accommodate LeBron if an ownership change had not have occurred. Because remember, the Buss family, while I'll go back to the notion they have more commas and zeros than you and I, Brian Weber, just a common man, the son of a plumber, in for Rich Eisen. You can pick up the phone, 844-204-7424, or have at it on the X platform, BW Weber, Weber with two Bs. The Buss family was run, or the Lakers, I should say, when run by the Buss family, was run like a mom-and-pop operation. And I don't know that Jeannie Buss would have had the gumption to go to LeBron or his intermediates, Rich Paul and his team, and say, yeah, it just doesn't work anymore. Because I think they love the notion of having the ability to monetize the farewell and think about what the seats would have gone for LeBron's last regular season game and all the rest as his farewell tour was winding down. But with the shift to the Dodgers ownership, with their deep pockets and their analytical bent, and they have nothing invested personally in LeBron because they weren't involved in his first decision to take his talents here to Southern California, I think that was a shift in organizational approach. And they're just looking at it from a basketball standpoint. Now, you could back it up and say before Luka got hurt and Reeves got hurt, the Lakers were clicking in March. There's a reason why they were the four seed and won over 50 games in the regular season. But another year coming up, meaning LeBron more susceptible to injuries as he gets older. Did he want to be the third option on the floor? And did he have the mindset of being accepting of the facts that he was going to make significantly less than he's accustomed to? Don't overlook that he made $50 million last year. What if the Lakers came to him and said, hey, how does 12 sound? And you could say, hey, radio man, whoever you are, he's a billionaire. Not just on paper, tangible assets. Back to the notion, we're all people with real feelings and real emotions. So I'm not surprised we got to this conclusion. It just feels a little clunkier than need be, but where does that leave the Lakers? Because they are still a premier brand in the NBA. If brands matter at all, and I'm biased in that I am fortunate to fill in for Rich and other hosts throughout their summer vacation cycle. So I've been doing these kind of shows for a long time. And as recently as 3 years ago, there was nothing better than NBA free agency talk. In fact, you could argue that the transaction was often more compelling than the action on the floor. Everything changed with the new CBA. And yes, I'll bring up the dreaded second apron. But the results are what the owners wanted. We now have had eight different champions crowned. That has never happened in the history of the NBA. Still, for all of the competitive balance, if you flip around the dial, you see the usual suspects on national TV and Amazon, and the Lakers brand is right there with the Knicks, the Celtics, if we're talking about the heritage and the luster of big-name teams. So the Lakers need, in addition to the reset with Luka, they got to find a third scorer now. Just because you say goodbye to LeBron, for all the reasons I laid out.
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5: 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Along with Denny Matthews, Jake Eisenberg, and our producer-engineer, Eric Guthrie, I'm Steve Stewart. Lefty Noah Cameron on the mound for the Royals. Lefty Christopher Sanchez goes for the Phillies. Coming up, we'll talk with the Royals chairman and CEO, John Sherman. We'll talk about the season and also about the upcoming stadium project at Crown Center. And later, Ryan visits with the Royals manager, Matt Quatrero. It's all coming up on the Bob Allen Ford pregame show on the Royals Baseball Network.
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5: Steve Stewart joined by the Royals chairman and CEO John Sherman. John, thanks for being with us today.
11: Well, thanks for having me, Steve.
5: We really appreciate your time and talking about the club and the season, and we'll get to the stadium eventually, but it's been a rough one this first half of the year. What are your thoughts about 2026 to this point?
11: Yeah, it's an interesting time to think about that, obviously. This is our last home game until the All-Star break, right? Well, bottom line, this has been a disappointing first half. It results matter. And, you know, they matter to our fans, they matter to our players, they matter to the club. We have had a bunch of injuries, but, you know, we weren't playing well before the injuries hit. And I think that's, so now the injuries, I think, are, because we've dug ourselves a pretty good hole, it makes it more challenging to get out of it. But I would just tell you that, you know, I think, you know, guys are working hard every day, trying to get better, trying to stay positive in the midst of that. You know, I was glad to see us win that game yesterday. I know it's just one game, but against a good team like that, I thought that was well played. Avila pitched, you know, he's, and I also think of it, we got some work to do, and we do this all the time anyway, right? We evaluate everything, and we certainly will continue to do that as the second half of the season goes, and, you know, as we think ahead. I always think about the bright spots. You know, obviously we got two guys in the All-Star game, both incredibly well-deserved. You know, Michael Wacha is first one in, I think, 10 or 11 years, which is really interesting. And Bobby, I would expect, will be a perennial pick there at shortstop. And then I think it's exciting to see, some of these young guys like Carter and Kags develop as well.
5: Talking to John Sherman, the Royals chairman and CEO, Carter and Kags, the funny thing about it, the irony, the frustrating part, I think, is we came into the year hoping that they could do well and fill some spots in the batting order, and they've done that and then some. So the good news is they are doing that. The bad news is it's still been a rough first half. But like you say, it's been great to see those guys both take major steps forward. And the cool thing is they're such good friends and they've come up together.
11: And it bodes well for the future. You know, we just, if you look at this, go back to your first question, in a way, we didn't score any runs at the beginning of the year. And then our bullpen, you know, we had some injuries, had some real holes in our bullpen. That kind of made it difficult. And we've scored better. Our scoring productivity is up better than it was in April, but we're not where we want to be on kind of either side of the ball right now.
5: Yeah, regarding the bullpen, you talk about all the injuries. Carlos Estevez, that second game of the year, after the year that he had leading the majors in saves. Yeah. I mean, obviously, everybody was kind of banking on him being the backstop in that pen,
11: right.
5: and that kind of changed everything with him out of there.
11: Yeah, that was brutal. I was in Atlanta that day, and walking out of that stadium wasn't any fun. You know, they were celebrating in the aisles. But every game's important, and you know, at least we found out where Carlos was. Unfortunately, you know, he's still not back. But and then there's been some other challenges in the bullpen as well. Yesterday, I thought it was gratifying to see that we closed that thing down. And you know, the other thing about yesterday, Salvi's got that way to come through in the clutch, you know, and I'd rather be leading the Phillies by three than one.
5: No question. So we have the trade deadline coming up, the draft coming up, major events and on the baseball calendar. Any thoughts about those two?
11: Well, the guys are working hard, JJ. I think, we're having our draft room in Arizona this year because of the World Cup. Just we're some contention for getting our scouts all in here. But we have the number six pick. I think we have the 30th pick as well. A comp pick, but that six pick, it's interesting. I got a briefing from JJ and Brian Bridges and the team last week. It looks like the top four guys are, you know, really almost in a class in themselves, but it kind of depends on what teams are looking for. And so I expect us to get a good ball player with that number six pick and with the 30th pick as well.
5: You referenced the World Cup. Even though you are in charge of the Royals, you're a guy who's involved in so many things in this city. How gratifying has it been to see what's been going on at the football stadium?
11: No, it's been great for Kansas City. I actually think it's been great for the country, you know, to host the world here. But no, I went to the first game between Argentina and Algeria. The atmosphere was electric. And then we have the quarterfinal here, I think, Saturday. You know, and the winner of that game will go to the Final Four. So to have that in Kansas City and the Fan Fest, you know, the other thing kind of related to our stadium project, I think the crowds that have gone to FanFest and how public transportation has worked and the streetcar and the parking and traffic is, it's been a little bit of a test run for when we'll start bringing 30,000 people a night down there.
5: And we want to talk about that and the stadium project. We talked with John Sherman, Royals chairman and CEO. We'll continue in a moment on the Royals Baseball Network.
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16: The choice of a lawyer is an important decision and should not be based solely on advertisements.
5: It's the Royals and the Phillies one more time here this afternoon. Steve Stewart joined by John Sherman, the Royals chairman and CEO, as we talk all things Royals. And before the break, we started talking a little bit about the stadium project down at Crown Center. It was April the 22nd. Time flies when you guys made the announcement down at Crown Center, you and Don Hall and Mayor Lucas and this incredible project. Tell me about how good it feels to be able to talk about it publicly and where we stand on everything now.
11: Yeah, it's been great. I mean, you know, we have a ton of work to do now, but I don't have to answer the question, when are you going to make a decision anymore?
5: Or where is it going to go?
11: Yeah, where is it going to go, and when are you going to make that decision? So that's been great. And if you saw the announcement, this is a great partnership with the Hall family and Hallmark and Don Hall. That's a great spot. You know, 85 acres in Crown Center itself. We're probably going to acquire some real estate south of Pershing as well that will make that close to 100 acres. So that'll be very, very significant opportunity for a sports anchor development in a major American city, and with baseball, you know, as the center of that. So that's very exciting, but we do have a lot of work to do. And, you know, really now the work starts in a lot of ways.
5: You talk about the big project for the whole ballpark village, the whole ballpark project down there, and parking and all the other issues. And the thing is, it sounds like everybody's trying to get ahead of what the headaches would be down the road. You have a few years to plan and to work around things.
11: No doubt. I mean, we have extensive traffic and parking studies. We're spending a lot of time with the surrounding neighbors right now and businesses as well. Children's Mercy, Ronald McDonald House, Union Station, and the others down there. The other thing about this site and this partnership, we have really overwhelmingly public support for this. I mean, that's gratifying as well. I think, you know, the Crossroads, we had some issues with that, you know, and we misfired ourselves on a couple of those things. But this has been, I think it's been thoughtfully done. We still have work to do. We're still in process with the city, but the support for this is really across the board.
5: And it really sounds like the plan is for it to be a neighborhood ballpark, in effect.
11: Yeah, I think it's interesting where we sit there. It's kind of in some ways, a downtown ballpark and a neighborhood ballpark. We got downtown to the north with the fabulous views, but there's lots of great neighborhoods on the east side of Gillum, Longfellow, Union Hill, really even to Hyde Park, and then, you know, the west side. The west side, that community is very excited about how close the ballpark will be to them as well.
5: So until April 22nd, the question was, when are we going to find out? Now the question is, when do they break ground? When does this all get going? Do we know?
11: Well, we're working hard on that. You probably should interview Brooks, because he's carried the water on
5: Brooks Sherman.
11: Right, Brooks Sherman. But he, no relation.
5: No relation.
11: You know, the big work right now is preparing for the demolition of Hallmark's headquarters. That's a 2.2 million square foot building. It goes underground. And the stadium will also lay on the side of that hill there, too. So that, a lot of planning going on that with the engineers and architects, and to prepare the site really for the stadium, but also for some of the other development that we'll be doing as well. But this is a big project. Building the stadium is kind of like building an airport. In fact, it's going to cost more than the airport cost. And then that development around there, and that'll be, you know, that's going to be something that will occur over, you know, 4 or 5 years for the stadium and initially. And then, we'll be developing that real estate, you know, to me, for the next 10 years.
5: And as we wrap it up here with John Sherman, we appreciate you coming by today. As if the ball club and the stadium project weren't enough, you're on the labor committee, and we know the collective bargaining agreement expires the beginning of December. We know 5 years ago we didn't miss games. There was a little delay to the season as the things got worked out right as spring training was getting started. Where do we stand? We're seeing a lot of kind of volleying out in the public space with going back and forth with possibilities and proposals and things. What are your thoughts?
11: Yeah, I think I'd refer you to the, you know, the media and then the commissioner's office for the heavy details. But I would just say that, you know, we listen to our fans just like we listen to our fans on the pitch clock and the other changes that we've made to the game, that we think, you know, our fans are telling us that, you know, competitive balance is important. So we're thinking about that. And then, you know, at the end of the day, we want a better partnership. We want to improve our partnership with the players to grow this great game together.
5: Well, John, thanks for coming by today. Hopefully a win here today against a really tough all-star pitcher.
11: Be nice to
5: pitcher.
11: Take a series from these guys. You know, yesterday, that is a – when you got to face Schwarber and Harper back-to-back, that's a day's work in itself.
5: It sure is. So we'll see. Well, thanks for stopping by today.
11: Thank you, Steve. Appreciate it.
5: John Sherman joining us, Royals chairman and CEO. Royals and Phillies one more time. This is the Bob Allen Ford pregame show on the Royals Baseball Network.
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5: Joe, Royals and Phillies today, the Circus Sports betting line of the day, the money line. The Phillies today are minus 206. 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
1: We're back at Kauffman Stadium with the Bob Allen Ford pregame show and our chat with Matt Quatrero. After, I guess, a comfortable win yesterday afternoon, I asked Denny to sum it up for me, and he said, you know, it was just a well-played game.
2: It was, and Denny's evaluation of comfort and mine are different. It was 2-1 in the eighth with two outs. So, yeah, I mean, it was a well-played game. You know, we made the one error, which could have been an inning double play there in the seventh, I believe. But things lined up well. I mean, Avila pitched well through five. The bullpen did a remarkable job against a really good lineup. The two runs early were big for us to play from in front. And then Salvi, with the exclamation point there, the two-run double in the eighth to give us a little breathing room was really nice.
1: And asking him to expand on his thought, and he said it was one of those examples where if everybody chips in enough, where you're not relying on Luinder Avila to go seven or eight innings, you're not relying on Salvi to drive in all five runs, but if every facet of your game chips in just enough.
2: Well, yeah, and I mean, you can, as we know, when you do this every single day or pretty close to it, with Waka going that extra inning to get six, that sets up the bullpen a lot better for yesterday. So Avila goes five, you have four guys that can just work one inning as opposed to having to try to get two from somebody or a one plus. And it lined up for us yesterday where Strom was available at the top of the order because we wanted Schwarber and those guys to face lefties. And then it worked out where Lynch was available for the next time around and he got three straight lefties. So things lined up well yesterday. And a lot of that is because of the way things lined up the day before. Even though we lost the game, some things lined up to help us.
1: If you had not seen Luinder Avila pitch once this year and you just went through his game log, you would go, oh, he goes five innings, he gives up three hits or fewer, and he gives up one run, except for maybe one start a month. But that's basically what he's done. But not every start is the same. What was your final thought about him yesterday?
2: Yeah, more on the attack, better fastball control. I mean, he scattered some as well, but he was more around the zone with his fastball. I think his mentality was just, see if you can beat me on this, you know, because he threw more competitive fastballs and he mixed in some, you know, obviously he mixed in his breaking balls, but it was very heavy left-handed lineup. So his changeup was a factor. He got the ball on the ground and he kept them on their heels.
1: You already touched on this, but I want to talk more about Salvi being the one that got the big hit in the eighth inning and how much that not only means to him, but to the team that the captain's getting the big hit.
2: Yeah, well, you know, and especially he's been banged up. You know, I know he's been frustrated with his performance, but it's just so hard to count the guy out. You know, I mean, he comes up with big performances. And a lot of that is his attitude and the way he keeps himself in a positive frame of mind, believing in himself, loving to play the game, all the things that we really like think are valuable. He embodies that.
1: All right, Noah Cameron today, who got the only win in Philadelphia last year in that three-game series in September. Christopher Sanchez for the Phillies. Interesting, he was in the middle of a four-year contract with the Phillies, and they just added six more years in spring training this year, so they must have seen something coming. He ended up having, earlier this year, the longest scoreless streak in Major League history for a lefty. And he's been about as good as any left-hander in the National League.
2: Yeah, he's talented. I mean, he's got deception. He throws a ton of strikes. I think he's got like a 2% walk rate. He's got a high strikeout rate. He's got a really plus changeup, and he challenges guys. You know, the delivery is a little bit deceptive. The velo is in the mid-90s. He's got all the weapons to get people out. You have to beat him in the zone because he's not going to beat himself.
1: There have been two lefties in this series for the Phillies. Jesus Luzardo, who pitched really well here on Saturday. I remember game one was Saturday, not Friday. Two guys who were not great right away in the big leagues. He took a while to kind of get some traction, and now he's one of the best lefties in the National League. And the same with Sanchez. You know, he had 3 years in the big leagues where he really didn't do a whole lot. His last three have been really good. It's really difficult, isn't it, when you have a pitcher that has stuff? When do you cut the cord and when do you stick with them longer and hopefully they finally hit their stride?
2: Well, it's tough to pitch and it's tough to play in the big leagues. And some guys, you know, it's a lot of it's the mental maturity that goes along with believing in yourself, understanding that you can get big league hitters out all the time, or from a hitting perspective that you can hit against the best pitchers every night. And not knowing those two guys individually, you know, the makeup is probably good that they were continuing to believe in what they were doing and continue to grow and take their lumps, but come back the next day and compete. And, you know, you're seeing they're seeing the fruits of that labor. And we've had guys along the same lines that have started to develop. I mean, one that comes to mind, you see Lofton becoming more of a regular player, you know, forced by circumstance in some respects, but understanding who he is more. You've seen that with a lot of guys over the years, and I think that's just part of the maturation process.
3: Thank you, Q. Good luck today.
2: Thank you.
3: Royals manager Matt Quatrero. We'll have more of the Bob Allen Ford pregame show right after this.
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12: It's the series wrap-up, the homestand wrap-up, Royals and Phillies here today. 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First for Don Mattingly's Phillies, they are 50 and 40. Trey Turner leads off and plays shortstop. Batting second, the DH, Kyle Schwarber. Hitting third at first base, Bryce Harper. The cleanup hitter at third base, Alec Bohm. Batting fifth in right field, Brandon Marsh. Hitting sixth in left field, Edmundo Sosa. Batting seventh at second base, Bryson Stott. Batting eighth in catching, JT Realmuto. And batting ninth in center field, it's Derek Hill with lefty Christopher Sanchez on the hill. Matt Quatrero's Royals are 36 and 54, and Lane Thomas leads off. He'll be in center field. Batting second, the DH today, Bobby Witt Jr. Batting third at first base, Salvador Perez. The cleanup hitter in right field is Jack Caglione. Hitting fifth at second base, Nick Lofton. Batting sixth in left field, Starling Marte. Hitting seventh, the shortstop,

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6: 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Left-hander Noah Cameron is on the mound for the Royals today. The key for him is to be getting ahead in the count. When he's behind in the count, hitters have hit 492 against him. That's the second worst opponent's average in hitters counts for any pitcher in baseball this year. Meanwhile, for the Phillies, it's left-hander Christopher Sanchez, an NL Cy Young contender, an all-star. He's likely to start the all-star game this year. Three-pitch mix for Sanchez. Sinker, changeup, slider. The sinker is hittable, but he gets a lot of ground balls. The changeup and slider each have a whiff rate of around 45%. It's the Royals and Phillies. Series finale at the K. First pitch is next.
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6: For a series win. Thanks for joining us inside the IBEW Local 124 broadcast booth with the Hall of Famer Denny Matthews, Steve Stewart, and our producer engineer Eric Guthrie. I'm Jake Eisenberg. The Royals won.

0: yesterday, and so enter today at 36 and 54. Meanwhile, the Phillies are 50 and 40. It is a perfect afternoon for baseball, 86 degrees, big puffy white clouds, and there once again, like yesterday, is a breeze coming in from right field that could keep the ball a little bit more in the ballpark today for both Noah Cameron and Christopher Sanchez. 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Cameron's finishing up his warm-up tosses. Powder blue jerseys for the Royals today. Royals in white script across the chest with the white numbers on the lower left side of the jersey and on the back. White pants today with the royal blue stripe down the side of each leg. And the royal blue caps with the interlocking white KC logo on the front. Phillies are in their road race. 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Here's the voice of the Royals, Denny Matthews.
1: Okay, Jake, and it's Trey Turner to lead off against Noah Cameron. And the first pitch of the game is on the way, and it's a fastball lifted up along the right field line. Perez chasing it into foul ground, but blows into about the fourth row of seats. And strike one on Trey Turner, who's hitting 236. But the Royals have handled him very well in this series. He's just one out of nine. Right-handed batter, excellent speed, sprays the ball around. Cameron's one strike pitch is belted to deep left center field. Thomas on the run to the wall, and it's going to hit the very bottom of the fence. And there goes Turner to second base with a leadoff double. Just as I said, the Royals have handled Turner very well in the series, but he doubles to begin the game. He's now 2 for 10 in the first three games, and up comes Schwarber, then Harper, and then Bohm.
0: Oh boy, with Turner's speed, I thought he might be able to get to third base on that batted ball. He might have thought it was out, but he was not sprinting out of the box thinking three.
1: Well, and if he thought the wind was going to carry it out, he was wrong, because the wind was putting it down. Wind did not help him at all. So Schwarber, left-handed batter, he goes after the first pitch, fouls it off. Kyle Schwarber hitting 254, 82 hits, 30 home runs, 55 RBIs for Schwarber. He's 3 out of 7 in the series. Left-handed batter. In comes the pitch. And just off the outside corner at the knees. And one ball, one strike. For Noah Cameron, this is start number 17 of the season, the 41st start of his big league career. Schwarber has to pull the ripcord and get out of the way as a fastball came in up and in. It came in hot, and Schwarber had to vacate the batter's box in a hurry. Two balls and one strike. Schwarber still not ready to get back into the batter's box. That buzzed him. So that is an angry hitter digging in against Noah Cameron. In comes the pitch. Big swing. Boy, that was an angry swing, too. He was trying to hit one from here to Columbia, Missouri. But no contact and two balls, two strikes. Next pitch. Breaking ball. High and tight. So the count fills out to 3-2 on Schwarber. Just underway. Turner's at second. 3-2 pitch. On the way. Breaking ball swung on and missed. And Schwarber glaring out at Noah Cameron after swinging and missing. So one out, and up comes Bryce Harper. Bryce Harper hitting 270. He's homered 20 times. 57 runs batted in.
2: Thank you.
1: Phillies first baseman digs in. Turner at second, one out. Noah Cameron comes to the belt and brings it home, and a fastball is inside, ball one. So if nothing else, Noah Cameron keeping the two left-handed hitters loose. Now, after checking second, in comes a breaking ball and well thrown for a strike. And it's one and one on Bryce Harper. Bryce Harper just one out of eight so far in the series. One ball, one strike. Runner at second, one out. Cameron brings it home. And it's a little bit low and outside. Phillies with 50 victories. They are 50 and 40. 2-1 pitch. Ball three. Cameron pitched last Tuesday night against Tampa Bay, and he lost for the sixth time. Now the pitch. And ball four to Bryce Harper. So now Phillies have runners first and second, one out for Alec Bohm. Bohm now with 11 home runs. Alec hitting 224. He's driven in 46. So the Royals infield, and it's Tolbert at shortstop, which the DH. They're at double play depth. In comes a pitch, and it's low and inside, ball one. Right-handed batter digs in, and now the 1-0 pitch. Swing and a miss, and it's one ball, one strike. Alec Bohm's home run in the series came on Saturday night. And he takes one high and tight. Two balls, one strike on the Phillies' third baseman. Cameron's loss to Tampa Bay last Tuesday night. He went just 3 2/3 innings. There's a high drive to deep center. Back goes Thomas to the wall, and it's off the fence. Here comes Turner around third. He's going to score. Harper will stop at third on the double by Alec Bohm. So a 2-1 pitch. And the Royals are very fortunate that ball stayed in the ballpark. So there have been two wall scrapers here in the first inning. Phillies jump in front. Up comes Brandon Marsh. Marsh hits left-handed. He's hitting 309, and now time called. Mailey, Royals catcher, calling a meeting, and he'll be joined by the shortstop, first and second baseman. So two doubles, a base on balls so far in the inning. Marsh with 98 hits and 15 home runs. Brandon so far in this series has been fairly quiet, just one out of nine. So runners second and third, one out, infield in, the pitch way outside, ball one. So Cameron's command not that great here in the first inning. All four infielders on the edge of the grass. Pitch to Marsh is chased and missed. It was after a slider down and away, and you could see him pulling off that pitch immediately and obviously not about to make contact going at it in that fashion. Always important for a left-handed hitter against a left-handed pitcher, keep the right shoulder and the right hip in. rolled foul over toward the Royals on deck circle. And the count is one ball, two strikes. If you're a left-handed batter against a left-handed pitcher, and you can't keep your right shoulder and right hip in other words, if you pull off the pitch, you got no chance on a pitch away, none. Cameron's fastball buzzing inside at the letters, and it's two balls, two strikes, and Noah could really use a strikeout. He struck out Schwarber. Now he's 2-2 with Marsh. Runners lead away from second and third. In comes the 2-2 pitch, and a swing and a miss. He got what he needed. So Brandon Marsh goes down swinging. And now it's Edmundo Sosa, Phillies left fielder. Sosa playing for the first time in the series. He takes a pitch blowing inside. Cameron started him with a changeup. Noah leans in, checking in with his catcher, Luke Maley. Now the 1-0 pitch. Fastball, whacked hard, but pulled way down the left field line. That pitch in on the right-handed hitter, and Sosa triggered early, and that ball was never fair at any point. 1-1 the count, two on, two out. 1-0 Phillies, first inning. Next one to Sosa, breaking ball low. Two balls, one strike. Noah Cameron has already, on a red-hot afternoon, thrown 25 pitches, 2-5. Two balls and a strike, now time called. Edmundo Sosa asking the plate umpire, Alan Porter, for timeout. So 2-1, if Cameron gets out of this with just one run being scored, he will have done well. And he is spending a lot of pitches. And now the 2-1 to Sosa, right-handed batter. Swung on and just barely nicked it foul. And the count at two balls, two strikes. Cameron comes set and brings it home. And a slider that he swung, he did not. Jim Wolf, umpiring at first, indicated no swing. And another full count. Sosa just two hits in his last 17 at bat. So Cameron is facing a hitter at the moment who's obviously struggling. He now needs a really good pitch in a good spot. Here it comes, 3-2 pitch. Fastball is rolled foul past the third base dugout. So the battle between Sosa and Cameron continues. And the pitches continue to pile up for Noah Cameron. This will be pitch number 29. Runners second and third, two out. Cameron needs an out. Pitch to Sosa. Just barely inside. Ball four. It was the pitch that he wanted to make, and pretty much in the spot that he wanted to make it, but it didn't get the plate. And now the Phillies have the bases loaded, and Cameron will continue to have to work. And this will be the number seven hitter, Bryson Stott. Phillies second baseman, batting average 247. And he hits left-handed. Advantage Cameron, first pitch breaking ball is outside.
2: That's now 30 pitches and more balls than strikes in this first inning.
1: 1-0 the count. 40 RBIs, 7 home runs for the Phillies second baseman. Next pitch, fastball chopper past the mound. Second baseman charging. Lofton to first. And just in time to get the final out. So they get only one run. But Noah Cameron had to spend a bundle of pitches. So after half an inning, Philadelphia in front of the Royals, 1-0.
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1: 1-0 Philadelphia. Royals bat for the first time against Christopher Sanchez. Sanchez, a lefty, 6'6", 200. He is a bona fide all-star. His record coming into this game is 10-3. His ERA is an even 2. Jake told you all about him. He can really be tough, and Royals will have their work cut out. Thomas, Witt, and Perez will be the first three to face the lefty Sanchez. And his first pitch is a little bit low and inside. Sanchez is 29 years old. His 1-0 pitch is outside. To another Thomas. Sanchez last pitched on the 30th of June against Pittsburgh. That game was in Philadelphia. And he was a winner. He went 7 innings, gave up just 3 hits, no earned runs, 2 walks, and 9 strikeouts. And now he misses ball 3, 3-0. For Thomas, with the count 3-0, Sanchez has only walked 23 batters so far this year in 117 innings. And there's ball 4. So Lane Thomas draws a 4-pitch walk. And up comes Bobby Witt Jr.
2: You wonder, maybe, Denny, sitting around for that very long top of the first inning, got Christopher Sanchez maybe a little bit out of whack with his mechanics.
1: Couldn't have helped. So runner at first, pitch to Witt, and a strike, and it's 0-1. Bobby Witt hitting 290 with a dozen home runs, 95 hits, 30 stolen bases. Sanchez looking directly at the runner at first, Thomas, and now brings it home and throws a fastball high and outside. He produces a lot of ground balls. And the 1-1 to Witt is swung on and missed. And it's 1-2 on Bobby Witt. The wind is straight out of the east and blowing in from right field, right center. This fastball just off target. And 2 balls, 2 strikes. We had two out of seven so far in the series. Look at first. Thomas is safe lead. Pitch to Witt. Double play ball maybe. Shortstop to second for one. Back to first. Safe. Witt able to beat it. Stott had to throw almost submarine style to first base. He had to lean down to get the throw from Turner, and then there was a very awkward relay and an even more awkward relay throw. So he had to drop his arm down and try to get a lot on the throw to first base, which he was not able to do. And with Witt's excellent speed, he beat it. So now Salvi, Perez hitting 202, and the pitch from Sanchez is way high and outside. As mentioned, Witt has 30 stolen bases. Salvi had big, big hit in the eighth inning yesterday. Ground ball, foul. He hit it hard, but pulled it just foul past third base. And one ball, one strike. Perez doubled and hit a bullet into the left field corner in the game yesterday with two on and two out. And the score at the time was 3-2 Royals. So against the Phillies lineup, that certainly wasn't a safe lead, but Perez double really opened things up, and the Royals went on to win 5-2. 1-1 to Perez. Witt a little bigger lead, not running. And there's a liner into left field. That's a solid hit. That looked exactly like the double yesterday, except it was more directly toward the left fielder. So Salvi settles for a hard hit single. Witt's brother Thomas Witt will be at second with just one out up for Caglione.
2: Both these hits for Salvi these last couple of days have come against left-handed pitchers that have a lower arm slot. So it's a much better arm angle and matchup for Salvi as a righty.
1: Much more comfortable at the plate. So now Caglione will face the southpaw. Jack hitting 258. 14 home runs, 31 driven in. Two on, one out, 1-0 in favor of Philadelphia. Lefty's pitch, a fastball in on Caglione, and Jack swings and misses. He couldn't get to that pitch. And the count is 0-1. Caglione 0-3 yesterday, 0-7 so far in the series. Swing and a miss. And the count is 0-2. The strikeout to walk ratio for this pitcher is just excellent. 136 strikeouts and now 24 walks. Went with the walk to Thomas on four pitches to start this inning. But he's going to be right around home plate. And a chopper to second base. They go to Turner for one at second. Throw back to first is wild. And here comes Witt to score. And down to second base will go Caglione. So the Phillies had a chance to turn a double play and get out of the inning, but they failed to do it. And the leadoff walk eventually turns into a run, and the game is tied. Caglione ends up at second base. Now Nick Lofton. Turner, the shortstop, will draw an error for that throw. Low and inside to Nick Lofton. Nick hitting 224. And timeout called by the umpire. And
2: what is it you always say, Denny? It's not the double plays you turn, it's the ones you don't. And that's two not turned by the Phillies defense in this inning.
1: Yep. Never fails. There's a pitch outside and two balls, no strikes.
2: Granted, one was far easier to turn than the other. It's hard to double up Bobby Witt Jr.
1: Two and oh, the count to Lofton. Sanchez still looking for his normally very good control. And now ball three. So this is the second 3-0 count that he's had in the inning. He went 3-0 on Lane Thomas, eventually walked him, and that cost Sanchez a run. Now he's 3-0 with Lofton. Runner at second, two out. Game tied 1-1. There's a strike on the outside corner. Lofton had dropped the bat, thinking that was ball four.
2: That might have been. If he'd challenged, he would have been right.
1: Sanchez will come set. Take a look back at second. In comes the pitch. And a little looper into right field for a hit. Up with the ball is Marsh. Runner coming home, and the throw home. Safe at the plate. Marsh made an accurate throw, but it was just a touch too late. Caglione, and before that pitch, neither the shortstop Turner nor the second baseman Stott were anywhere close to second base. So Caglione had a huge lead at second base, and that allowed him to score. If they had shortened up his lead even a little bit, Caglione would have not scored because Marsh's throw to the plate was that good.
2: In this situation, you need to be aggressive like that on the bases, even though Marsh has a good arm and made a good throw, and it's going to be a bang-bang play. The plate fronts are going to be at such a premium against a pitcher like Christopher Sanchez that when you have a chance, you have to go for it.
1: And so the Royals now have taken advantage not only of Sanchez's ability to find the strike zone, as he normally does, but also the air. Starling Marte will be coming up after a meeting at the mound. Sanchez trying to get it together, and he has struggled, as did Noah Cameron here in the first inning, and it's not been a well-pitched inning by either starting pitcher. So Marte digs in, hitting 262. Runner at second, two out, in comes the pitch. It's low and inside, ball one. First inning, 2-1. Royals have grabbed the lead. And a line drive hit to left field. Up with the ball on one hop. Here comes a runner home. Here comes the throw home, and it's offline. Runner to second. No throw there. 3-1 Royals. So Sanchez, so far, pitching way out of character, and the Royals are taking full advantage. So a single, RBI, runner to second on the throw home. That brings up Tyler Tolbert. Tolbert playing shortstop with the designated hitter. Tyler has 9 hits, 9 for 37, and just 1 run batted in. First pitch, low and inside, ball one. Boy, Sanchez really off his game.
2: The way this inning has gone, you can't help but think even more that the long top of the first has contributed to some of his erraticness here in the bottom of the first.
1: 1-0 pitch, a little tap, tough play, shortstop Turner to first, safe. Tolbert beat it. So a runner to third, it's first and third, two out.
6: And that single by Tyler, and every Royals single this season, earns a donation from Sun Life and the Kansas City Royals Foundation for Team Smile and their mission to improve the oral health of Kansas City youth.
1: So the Royals send their eighth batter to the plate. Luke Maley, the catcher. Royals have 3 runs on 4 hits. The Philadelphia defense and their pitcher have really helped. Royals lead 3-1. Maley, a right-handed batter, takes low and inside.
2: Sanchez has now thrown more balls than strikes in this inning.
1: And I'm not sure he's thrown a first pitch strike to a hitter. Maybe one, maybe none. In on the hands, a swing and a miss by Maley. That was a changeup. It's one ball, one strike to Luke.
2: Yeah, you're right, Denny. Only one, a first pitch strike to Bobby Witt Jr. Maybe one to Cags. It was a foul tip first pitch strike.
1: 1-1 with runners at the corner. And a fairly well hit ball right center, but the wind tending to knock those down. But it's off the top of the fence. Two runs are in. They went over. It just barely got over. Hill, the center fielder, crashed into the fence. And it barely made it over the railing, wind or not. And now you look at the flag. The flags in right center are not moving. 10 minutes ago, that ball is caught. So Luke Maley able to, it looked like it hit the top of the fence and went over.
2: Now that is his first swing as a big leaguer this season.
1: So now Josh Rojas. Royals have six here in the first against an all-star pitcher, Sanchez. Swing and a miss by Josh Rojas, who's 4-for-20.
2: I'll tell you what, given the Royals' struggles against lefty starters this season and how good of a year Sanchez has had, this is an outcome about as unpredictable as any.
1: Royals have gotten some breaks, granted, but they've made the most of the chances they've been given. Now strike two to Rojas. And Sanchez's next pitch is a bit low and outside. Sanchez, after that pitch, the way he reacted, he is really unhappy. 1-2 the count to the left-handed hitter. And a fastball strike called, and Sanchez has a very, very, for him, tough inning. So, at the end of one, it's the Royals 6, the Phillies 1.
7: Right now, in Kearney and Buffalo County, there's a child who feels scared, unheard, and alone. A child who doesn't know where they'll sleep next or who they can trust. That's where CASA steps in. 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Because one caring adult can change a child's story forever. Be that difference. 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
6: 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And that three-run opposite field homer off the bat of Luke Maley. That's our Quick Trip hit of the game. 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
1: So it is 6-1 after one. And the Phillies bat for the second time. Real Muto, the catcher, leads off. He homered on Saturday. He now has 6 home runs. So Noah Cameron, who wiggled out of the tough spot in the top of the first, now has a 5-run advantage. And his first pitch to the Phillies catcher is off the plate. And one ball, no strikes. Neither pitcher is having any luck at all, not luck. Neither pitcher is able to throw a first strike to a hitter, and it's costing them dearly. And now ball two to Real Muto. So Noah Cameron now with a 6-1 lead throws high and outside, and it's ball three. Real Muto is a 2-0-2 hitter. Right-handed hitting catcher. 3-0 pitch. And there's a strike. A rare occurrence. Royals scored 6 runs, 5 hits. And a strike, and now a 3-2 count. Philly's got doubles from Turner and Bohm in the first, top of the first. Three balls, two strikes. Derek Hill will follow Real Muto and then Trey Turner. Swung on, foul tipped, and a strikeout. So Cameron comes back from a 3-0 count. That brings up Hill. Derek Hill hitting 239. 6 home runs, 13 driven in. Right-handed batter up there in the first pitch. Throwing inside. Hill was acquired by the Phillies from the White Sox on June the 11th. 1-0 pitch. Swung on and missed.

0: One ball, one strike, one out. Now timeout called at home plate. Now Derek Hill back in there. And he takes a strike and it's 1-2. Hill hasn't had a plate appearance yet in this series. And he hits a soft liner out into center field for a one out single. That brings up Trey Turner. He doubled deep center field, scored on the two base hit by Alec Bohm. And now the wind has picked up again. When the game started, the wind was coming in from right center field at about 15 to 20 and pretty good clip. And then when Maley hit the home run to right field, now they're going to check on Derek Hill, the runner at first. When Maley hit the home run, the flags were absolutely still. And the balls that were hit by Turner and Bohm back in the top of the first inning were affected by the wind. And the one especially by Bohm would have gone over the fence for a home run, but it was just a double. And now the wind has picked up again, and it's changed direction a little bit. Now it's drifting in from left center field, so a little bit instead of northeast, straight out of the north.
1: And given the way that Luke Maley's homer just snuck out, hit off the top of the wall, that's a ball that would not have been a home run last year.
0: No. Or with the way the wind was blowing when the game started. Or now. So runner at first, one out. And strike one to Trey Turner. Ground ball into right field for a hit. Hill to second and holding. So the Phillies have two on, one out for the big guns coming up, Schwarber and Harper. And you can bet that Schwarber is still a little bit upset about that fastball that came up and in on him when he batted his first time up. A double play candidate is Schwarber, and he swings and hits one way down the left field line but foul, and strike one. Noah Cameron's next pitch will be his 45th. Runners lead away from first and second. And the pitch is a little tight. And 1-1 to Schwarber.
1: Yeah, you can tell what the scouting report is against him for Noah Cameron today. Now make sure you own that inner edge of the plate.
0: Mm-hmm. Runners lead away from first and second. In comes the 1-1 pitch. Outside corner strike, a fastball, and now Schwarber asks for time.
2: Batter's challenging the strike call.
0: He wants to challenge that call by Alan Porter. It was a strike.
2: Calls confirmed. Philadelphia has one challenge remaining.
0: So Schwarber already in a bad mood, and that's not going to help it any.
1: And that's what that pitch up and in does. It gets Schwarber's eyes away from that lower part where Cameron really wants to be.
0: Look back at second, and three times a look at second, and the pitch is low and outside. That was a slider to Schwarber, hoping that Schwarber would chase. He did not. 2-2 the count. Two pitch, swing and a miss. That time he came up and in. He And Schwarber now has gone down swinging twice.
1: Well, that was kind of a wicked pitch from Noah Cameron. Schwarber saw it coming up and in, thought it was going to be a fastball, but he put a fastball swing on a curveball at the top of the zone.
0: I think Cameron has gotten between the ears of Schwarber. So now Bryce Harper. Harper walked his first time up. Two on, two out. Royals lead 6-1 in the second inning. Pitch is low, ball one.
1: And now look at the flags, Denny.
0: Now they're not moving again.
1: Now they're still.
0: Good afternoon from Wrigley Field.
1: What a weird day.
0: Now a pitch in the dirt. Well blocked by Maley. It keeps the runners at first and second.
1: It's already the most Sunday Monday that's ever been. I forgot it was Monday until about 15 minutes before first pitch.
0: Yeah, everything so far in these first couple of innings has been kind of weird. Two balls, no strikes. In comes the pitch. And a strike, and it's 2-1.
1: And how about the flags now? It's picked back up again and pretty strong.
0: Two balls, one strike, and the next one to Harper. A little bit outside. And the count 3-1. Noah Cameron has now thrown 52 pitches. He is not out of the second inning. Dangerous pitch, 3-1 to a dangerous hitter, and a strike called. Boy, that was a delayed call by Alan Porter.
2: That is challenging a strike call.
0: Harper thought that one was off the plate. He was asked for another look, and he was right. It's ball four. Now the bases are loaded for Alec Bohm, who doubled and narrowly missed a home run his first time up. So once again, Cameron is in a position where he's going to have to throw some quality pitches. The Phillies are going to be right back in the game. Chopped foul, strike one. One of the rare strikes to a first hitter. Sometimes a pitcher can really make things look easy, and sometimes it looks laborious. Changeup, swing and a miss by Bohm, and the count is 0-2.
1: That might be the best changeup thrown so far today for either pitcher. Says a lot, because Sanchez's changeup is the best in baseball.
0: Bases loaded, two out. The 0-2 pitch to the right-handed hitting third baseman. Fouled it off. Nothing and two, the count to Alec Bohm. His run batted in the first gives him 47. Next pitch is a check swing, the pitch high, and one ball, two strikes. Bases loaded, two down. 1-2 pitch. Ground ball third. Scooped, Rojas. Throw to first, out. Out of the inning. Cameron has given up one run, but he is really paying a bill. The price has been high. We go to the bottom of the second. 6-1, Royals.
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0: Royals batted around in the first inning and have 6 runs against Christopher Sanchez, whose first pitch to Lane Thomas here is a strike, and that's the first strike that Thomas has seen from this lefty because he walked on 4 pitches in the bottom of the first. Now a breaking ball is low and inside. How have the 2 pitchers done so far? Well, consider this. In the first inning and a half, the 2 pitchers combined threw 89 pitches. 89, folks. So, no, not very good. 1-2 the count to Lane Thomas. Of the 89 pitches thrown, there were 48 strikes. There's a foul ball. Still 1-2 on Lane Thomas.
1: Now that is barely over 50% strikes.
0: One and two the count on Royals leadoff hitter, and a ground ball into left field for a hit. Lane Thomas on for the second time. We'll pause here for station identification. This is the Royals Baseball Network.
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0: Bobby Witt Jr. to the plate. Lane Thomas at first. Bob goes after the first pitch and hits one high and deep to right center field. The center fielder Hill at the warning track makes the play. Thomas tags up, and he is going to be out at second base after tagging at first. So Bobby Witt flies out to deep right center, and then Lane Thomas tagging at first. A good throw to second base. And the tag was made, and Turner dropped the tag down on Lane Thomas' foot. And it's a double play, and up comes Salvador Perez, who singled his first time up. And he takes a little bit low. Today's game coming to you from the IBEW Local 124 broadcast booth. One oh two Perez is way off. Missed by a half a foot outside. And the count is 2-0. And the pitch is outside. 3 balls, no strike. Boy, Sanchez is way off his game. And the thing is, I think he knows it. Salvi swings 3-0 and fouls it off on the first base side.
1: And that has not happened all that much this season. There are really only 2 starts this year where Sanchez has not been in complete control of a game.
0: Mm-hmm. 3-1 to Salvi. Just tapped foul right at home plate.
1: And two starts ago, he gave up 5 runs in 5 innings. There was a start back in April. He gave up 6 runs on 12 hits. Outside of that, he's been more or less quality every single time, which is why he entered with an ERA of 2.
0: Yeah. And a strikeout to walk ratio, which was excellent. High drive, deep left center off the bat of Perez at the wall and gone. Salvador Perez. Seven to one Royals. Salvi's 11th home run.

0: And his climb continues, Denny. That is career homer 314.
1: Moving on up, as the song goes. And that, by the way, is the ninth home run given up by Christopher Sanchez this year. Now Caglione takes a cut, first pitch, swing and a miss. The count is 0-1. Caglione grounded into a force out in the first inning. He avoided the double play. There was a throwing error by the shortstop. Now one ball, one strike. And the Royals went on to score six in the first. Now one on the home run by Salvi here in the second. Swing and a miss, Caglione. And one ball, two strikes.
0: That's another home run, by the way, that probably would not have been a home run last year, but last year's dimensions.
1: 1-2 pitch. Grounded foul. And still a ball, two strikes.
0: Now we were wondering if and when those dimensions would start helping the Royals a little bit more than their opponents, and maybe it's starting to happen today.
1: 1-2 pitch. Low. Two balls, two strikes.
0: The feeling always was that if there was going to be any sort of noticeable impact, that it would probably be during the summer months when it's warmer and the ball's jumping a little bit more.
1: Yeah, depending on the wind, and the wind has been a factor today in more ways than one. And a broken bat, ground ball to first, and unassisted Harper to the bag to take Caglione to end the inning. That bat ended up in about 78 feet.

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3: The first, one in the second for the Royals. That's seven. For the Phillies, one in the first. That's the only one. So seven runs, seven hits for the Royals, one run, four hits for the Phillies. And out of the third inning. And to tell you what's going to happen, and who knows what's going to happen.
4: As if I do.
3: Good luck, Jay.
4: Thanks, Denny. Noah Cameron delivers. First pitch to Brandon Marsh is low for ball one. Now, what a beautifully inexplicable thing this sport is, right? You never know what's going to happen. Cameron delivers. Marsh hits it in the air deep to left field. Marte sprints back, heading toward the warning track. He's under it and makes the catch. And Marsh is out, one away. Just Starling Marte's second start out in left field this year. Though it is the position he's actually played more than any other in his big league career. One up, one down for Cameron. And now he faces right-handed hitting Edmundo Sosa. See if Cameron can put together a quick, ho-hum, no-nonsense half inning. He delivers. And Sosa takes a sinker over the outer edge, called strike one. Each of the first two innings, Noah Cameron has had to pitch with the bases loaded. The 0-1. Line down the third baseline, foul, and it's 0-2. And in each of the first two innings, Noah Cameron has stranded the bases loaded. And Denny told you he's paid a high price. He's about to throw his 63rd pitch. Well, more than 25 pitches each of the first two innings, but he's only allowed the one run. And he's stranded six on base. The Phillies have gone 1-for-6 with runners in scoring position over the first two innings. The 0-2 to Sosa. Rolled foul behind the plate. Still no balls and two strikes. This is the second time that Noah Cameron's faced the Phillies. Faced him last year in September at Citizens Bank Park. Gave up a couple of home runs in the first inning, but then was terrific after that. Another 0-2. That's low, one ball, two strikes. Now Cameron went seven innings in Philadelphia, allowed just the two runs and a couple of solo homers. One to Kyle Schwarber, one to JT Realmuto. Here's the pitch. Sosa bangs it in the air, deep to left field. Marte darts back, leaps up, reaches up, and makes the catch. Sosa hit it so hard that off the bat it looked like that ball might scream over Marte before he had a chance to recover. He took three or four quick steps back, and then with a little hop he made the catch. So two pretty loud lineouts to Marte in left field. And now lefty-lefty matchup. First pitch to Bryson Stott. He takes a fastball for a strike, and it's 0-1. Stott is one of four lefties in the Phillies lineup today. Stott is one of the better left-handed hitters against left-handed pitching. Cameron fires, and Stott chops it high in the air, left side of the mound. Cameron leaps, gloves, field, throws to first, not in time. Stott beats it out. That is a Baltimore chop kind of hit for Bryson Stott. That went off the dirt in front of home plate. And it took one big bounce to the left of the mound. Rojas was charging from third. Cameron got there first. Even if Rojas had been the one to field, he would have had a tough time throwing out Stott, who's got an infield hit.

0: We've seen a little bit of everything today. And oh, by the way, it's only the top of the third. Royals up 7-1. First pitch to JT Realmuto. In for a strike, and it's 0-1. How many would have guessed that the Royals would hang 7 runs, including 2 homers, against Christopher Sanchez in the first 2 innings, let alone for the entire game? The 0-1 pitch. Beautiful curveball dives over the outer edge of strike 0-2. I'll save you the trouble of trying to come up with a guess. The answer is 0. And if you're sitting there thinking, oh, no, I would have guessed that. Don't be playing around. Toss to first, and Stotts back with the dive safely. If you're saying that, here's how it'd be easy to know that, well, you're pulling somebody's leg. Christopher Sanchez has not allowed 7 runs in a single start all year long. So, no, there's no way you could have predicted that. The pitch up and away. 1-2 now on JT Realmuto. In fact, the 7 runs allowed by Sanchez ties a career high. But, yeah, that was predictable. The pitch hit on the ground to the right side. Nick Lofton runs over, but it's past him in a right field at base hit. Infield was shifted to the left against Realmuto. Back-to-back 2-out singles for the Phillies. That brings up the number 9 hitter, Derek Hill. Royals up 7-1, top of the third inning. Now, you might remember Derek Hill, and not so fondly, from earlier this year, a game against the White Sox at Wrigley Field. Derek Hill hit a go-ahead home run in the bottom of the 8th inning, and then made a diving catch to begin the 9th inning. The home run was a pinch-hit homer at that, too. And it wound up being a 1-run loss for the Royals. That was in that excruciating stretch of 1-run losses and late leads blown for the Royals earlier this year. First pitch to Hill. Down and in, and that's 1. The next pitch, just inside, 2-0 on Derek Hill. Now 73 pitches for Noah Cameron. So the bullpen's going to be involved today. A little bit earlier than maybe expected. The pitch, sliced down the right field line toward the corner. Caglione races over, reaches up, makes the grab on the run. He got a good angle and had an efficient route. And he runs it down for the final out in the third inning. And for the first time today, Noah Cameron does not throw a pitch with the bases loaded. And he puts up a 0 at the top of the third. No runs, 2 hits, no errors, 2 left by the Phillies. We go to the bottom of the third. Royals 7, Phillies 1.
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0: We're coming to you live from the IBEW Local 124 broadcast booth. And oh boy, has it already been an eventful afternoon with the Hall of Famer Denny Matthews, Steve Stewart, and our producer-engineer Eric Guthrie. I'm Jake Eisenberg. Check your ears. They are not deceiving you. The Royals have a 7-1 lead against Christopher Sanchez and the Philadelphia Phillies, and it is the bottom of the third inning. Nick Lofton leads off against National League All-Star and Cy Young contender Christopher Sanchez. He kicks and delivers. Outside, that's ball one. It's been a lot of that today from Sanchez, who is known for throwing strikes. He barely walks anyone. He racks up the K's. He's racked up the innings. He's racked up the wins. Here's the pitch. Over the inner edge of strike, and it's 1-1.
1: And today, the Royals have racked him up.
0: Yeah. 7 runs on 7 hits, and all 7 runs are earned. Here's the pitch. Taking Leonard high for a strike, and it's 1-2. And so Christopher Sanchez, who entered with an ERA of 2, that was the second best in all of baseball, now as of this moment, has an ERA of 2.50. In 2 innings, the Royals have spiked Sanchez's ERA by half a run. The pitch. Lofton lines it back of the middle, just over Sanchez, and into center field, a base hit. Now Sanchez barely ducked out of the way. And if that isn't a metaphor for what today has been for Christopher Sanchez, what is? Nick Lofton's 2-for-2 with a couple of singles. And that brings up Starling Marte. Now Lofton had an RBI single in the first inning. So did Starling Marte. He's now 6-for-16 lifetime against Sanchez. The pitch. That's low for ball one. That was the changeup, which Sanchez has not been able to locate today. That's his best pitch. But both home runs the Royals have against Sanchez today have come on his changeup. The pitch. Swung out and missed, and it's 1-1. That was the best changeup he's thrown all afternoon. Now Sanchez entered the day with a 10-3 record, an ERA of 2, 117 innings. The 1-1, down and in, 2-1. Simply put, Christopher Sanchez has made the argument to be one of the top 3 pitchers in baseball this year and a likely candidate to start the All-Star game in Philadelphia. The 2-1 pitch, cued foul behind the plate, 2-2. Sanchez is lined up to start Saturday for the Phillies in Detroit, which means that he could theoretically pitch the following Tuesday in his home ballpark. Now, one outing isn't going to change that demonstratively, especially with Jacob Mizorowski lined up to pitch the Sunday before the All-Star break, taking him out of theoretical contention. Dodgers manager Dave Roberts said Shohei Ohtani is unlikely to pitch. The 2-2 hit on the ground down the first baseline, just over the bag, but wide, just barely wide. Oh, how was that foul? Jim Wolf was right on top of it, so was Bryce Harper. It looked like that snuck over the bag, but called foul, and it was in front of the umpire Jim Wolf. This is not reviewable. 2-2 on Starling Marte. Here's the pitch. Popped up foul, out of play off to the right. Still 2-2. And well, Denny, for all of the numbers, all the success that Christopher Sanchez has had, that doesn't mean what happens today is a guarantee. Another 2-2. Lofton runs. Fastball head of the ground toward third. Bohm picks it. His only place to first, and he lobs it across the infield to make it. Lofton's in second with one out for Tyler Tolman.
1: No, you're right. Nothing is guaranteed in this game of baseball. Or should be unexpected. Boy, I didn't expect to see that. Oh, yeah? Well, how many games have you seen?
0: Here's Tyler Tolman now. First pitch. Swung out and missed. It's 0-1. Well, you take what Sanchez has done this year, and then you look at what the Royals have done against lefties, or rather not done, Now the Royals are 6-20 in games against left-handed starting pitching. The pitch outside 1-1. And at that, lefty starters have allowed 3 earned runs or fewer in 23 of their 26 starts against the Royals this year. You put all that together, and, oh yeah, 7 runs on 8 hits against a Cy Young contender. The pitch is whacked into left center field, down into the gap, a base hit. Lofton rounds third, he's in to score. Tyler Tolbert replaces him at second. The Royals have scored 8 runs against Christopher Sanchez in the first 3 innings. The worst start of his career. And the Kansas City Royals have 9 hits against him, and they're not done yet. What a beginning to this afternoon's ballgame. An RBI double for Tyler Tolbert, and it's now 8-1. That brings up Luke Maley. Came back to the big leagues with a bang back in the first inning. The pitch. Fastball over the outer edge, strike 1. His first at bat in the big leagues this season. Oh, sure, opposite field, 2-out homer. A 3-run homer at that. Cap the Royals' 6-run first inning. Here's the pitch. Fastball knee-high down the middle of strike, 0-2.
1: And Sanchez is very fortunate that, that line drive that Lofton hit to start this half inning didn't curve right off its forehead.
0: It was headed that way.
1: Yeah, it was.
0: Sanchez looks at Tolbert leading off second. Kicks in a turn. Tolbert takes off for third and throw over. Bob applies the tag. He missed. Tolbert safe. Sanchez had him picked off. Tolbert went on first move. And Sanchez's throw to Baum was in plenty of time. And now Don Mattingly challenges from the Phillies dugout third base side.
2: Philadelphia is challenging the safe call at third base.
0: It was a good throw from Sanchez, and Baum tacked Tolbert on the back of his jersey. Now the call on the field was safe. It is pretty darn close, getting a look at the replay on Crown Vision.
1: No, he's out.
0: Yeah, you're right. Just saw a look kind of coming over from the first base side, and you can see Baum's glove on Tolbert's back before his left hand gets to the base. He's very much out, and he's already walking off the field. So it should be a pickoff caught stealing once we hear from Alan Porter, the home plate umpire and crew chief. That's the second out of the inning.
2: After review, call the field is overturned. Runner is out. Philadelphia will retain their challenge.
0: And there you have it. Base is empty, 2 outs, and an 0-2 count on Luke Maley. You want to talk about some weird baseball symmetry? Last year, Luke Maley made his Royals debut in Baltimore. You remember what he did his first at bat? Sanchez delivers, and Maley hits it in the air, shallow right field, tailing toward Marsh. He's underneath it, and he makes the catch, inning over. He homered last year in his Royals debut. And what does he do in his Royals debut this year? He homers. The mailman always delivers. The Royals get another run against Christopher Sanchez. 8 runs on 9 hits for the Royals today. It's 8-1. We go to the fourth.
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11: We go to the fourth at Kauffman Stadium. The Royals have an 8-1 lead over the Phillies. Noah Cameron begins his third trip through the Phillies lineup, facing Trey Turner. And the first pitch. It's a fastball knee-high, called strike, and it's 0-1. Turner is 2-for-2, doubled and scored in the first inning, the Phillies' lone run. Singled in the second inning and got stranded. The pitch, outside, 1-1. The Phillies have had a lot of base runners, but they have stranded 8 through 3 innings. I'm going to talk about walking a tightrope. Cameron delivers. Turner shoots it on the ground toward first. Salvi goes to a knee, backhands, and races to the bag to beat Turner. One away. So Cameron retires Turner for the first time today. And now another matchup with Kyle Schwarber, who has been positively peeved at the plate today. He struck out swinging twice, and Cameron has more or less owned the inside part of the plate against the lefty slugger. It's been a fun matchup to watch today. First pitch, fastball just inside. Schwarber checked his swing successfully. That's ball one. So Schwarber knows what the game plan is. He isn't one of the best sluggers in baseball for nothing. The 1-0 pitch. Changeup down and away. Two balls, no strikes. Now Schwarber has 30 home runs, most in baseball. And as a result, also leads baseball in slugging percentage. The 2-0 pitch. That's high. Three balls, no strikes. And Schwarber also takes his walks. He's got 54 of them this year. The pitch. There's a strike, 3-1. And he also winds up with his fair share of strikeouts, including his two today, a major league most, 133. Here's the pitch. Foul tipped in and out of Mailey Smith. Now the count's full, 3-2. Can Noah Cameron do it again? What does he throw here? He's gotten him swinging with a changeup. He's gotten him swinging with a curveball. He hasn't thrown a curveball in this sequence. Does he throw it 3-2? Schwarber calls time and now stamps out an area for his back foot in the batter's box. He's back in the box. Full count on Schwarber. Here's the pitch. Low and outside. Ball four. Cameron went with a changeup, and it was down and away, never a strike. So Schwarber draws the walk. Runner on first with one out for Bryce Harper, who's walked twice himself today. Here's the pitch. Curls in for a strike, and it's 0-1. Royals up 8-1, top of the fourth inning. Runner on first with one out. The Royals bullpen has started to churn a little bit. Cameron's at 84 pitches. He delivers. And Harper flicks it foul, third base side out of play. It's 0-2. Steven Cruz warming up in the bullpen. Harper has had a remarkable career. He's an all-star this year for the ninth time, two-time MVP, rookie of the year at the age of 19 in 2012. Here's the pitch. Curveball high, 1-2. In a lot of ways, Bryce Harper is the LeBron James of baseball, anointed on the cover of Sports Illustrated as a teenager, as the player of his generation. And similarly to LeBron, has very much lived up to that standard. The pitch bounced in. Mailey blocks it, 2-2. And the one thing that Bryce Harper has not done is win a World Series. His last year with the Nationals was the year before they won it all. And while he's gotten to the World Series with the Phillies, they did not win it. Here's the pitch. Changeup rolled foul, first base side. Still 2-2 on Bryce Harper.
12: You know, the LeBron comparison's really interesting. It's very valid, but it's so much harder in baseball to know somebody that young is going to be a superstar to project. You know, basketball, it feels like it's always a little easier to judge that at that age.
11: Right. It's not like Bryce Harper hopped on the field, you know, 3 months after he was drafted.
12: No. But still, getting to the big leagues quickly and then being a superstar.
11: Cameron delivers, and Harper swings and misses. Strike three. Five Ks for Noah Cameron. Two outs now in the top of the fourth.
12: I mean, plenty of number one overall picks haven't made it, you know. And so, it's really remarkable how quickly he became great. And his first All-Star game was here at this ballpark in 2012.
11: And then Rookie of the Year that year. First overall pick in 2010. And debuted just 2 years later. First pitch to Bohm. Chopped toward third. One big hop for Rojas. He gloves. Goes the short way to second. Lofton's there to cover. In time to force out Schwarber. The inning is over. After laboring through the first couple of innings, the last couple of innings have been a little bit smoother. And all told, Noah Cameron has allowed just one run over the course of four innings, each of the last three scoreless. No runs, no hits, no errors. One left. Bottom of the fourth is next. Royals 8, Phillies 1.
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11: First pitch to Josh Rojas, inside, ball one. In the bottom of the fourth inning, the Royals have an 8-1 lead against Christopher Sanchez and the Phillies. Rojas leads off, then Lane Thomas on deck. Sanchez delivers, down and away, two balls, no strikes. Sanchez has now thrown 68 pitches through three-plus innings, and the Royals have tagged him for a career-high 8 runs. Here's the pitch. Swung out and missed, and now it's 2-1. Well, it wasn't too long ago, earlier this year, that Christopher Sanchez reeled off a 50 and two-thirds innings scoreless streak. Longest by a lefty in Major League history, and the fifth longest ever by any pitcher with any hand. That was from late April until early June. The 2-1. Over the outer half of strike, 2-2. Today has been the exact opposite of a scoreless streak. The Royals have scored in every inning against Sanchez. Six in the first, one in the second, one in the third. The 2-2. Poked foul, first base side, still 2-2. Now in the first inning, Sanchez's defense did not help him. And there was a potential inning-ending double play ball, but Trey Turner threw wild on the relay to first, allowed Caglione to reach and Bobby Witt Jr. to score the first run. The pitch, rolled foul behind the plate, still 2-2. And from there, Nick Lofton single, drove in a run. Starling Marte single, drove in a run. Tyler Tolbert had an infield hit. And then Luke Maley capped the inning with an opposite field, two out, three run homer. The pitch. Rojas rolls it to the right side. Bryce Harper goes to a knee, scoops it up, gets it to the bag himself, and Rojas is out, one away. Now, because of the way that playback in the first inning was scored, specifically how the error was scored, all six runs in that inning wind up as earned for Christopher Sanchez. Now, Trey Turner's charged with a throwing error, but specifically an error that allowed Cags to go from first to second, because you can't assume, from a scoring standpoint, you can't assume a double play. And so because that's the way the scoring is adjudicated, it's not an error that prolongs an inning and prevents someone from reaching base. First pitch to Lane Thomas, and he swings and misses strike one. And so as a result, well, it's not the same as a two-out error that prolongs an inning and then everything after it is unearned. Instead, it's just an error with two outs and the inning continues. So that is Spike Sanchez's ERA, now sitting at 2.54. He delivers, and Thomas whacks it deep to left field. Sosa turned around. He's out of room. It's gone. Another home run for the Royals. Lane Thomas goes deep. A line drive solo shot into the seats and left, right above the 365 mark to the right of the Phillies' bullpen. Lane Thomas has owned Christopher Sanchez over the course of their respective careers. Today is no different. And the Royals today have owned Christopher Sanchez. 9 runs on 10 hits and now 3 home runs. It is 9-1 in the bottom of the fourth. First pitch to Witt. Down and in, ball one. All 3 home runs have come on changeups. Sanchez had allowed just 1 run on his changeup all year coming in. The 1-0 pitch swung on and missed, and it's 1-1. Lane Thomas, by the way, including today, is now 8-for-14 with 2 doubles and a homer against Christopher Sanchez in his career. The pitch. Swung out and missed, and it's 1-2. Here's the pitch. Going outside. 2 balls, 2 strikes. Seth Johnson is warming up in the Phillies bullpen. He walked 2 of the 3 batters he faced just yesterday. The 2-2. Line to left field, down for a base hit. First hit of the day for Bobby Witt Jr. A sharp single to left. What a day for the Royals offense. 9 runs on 11 hits. And not done yet. They've already tagged Sanchez for a career-high 9 runs. His career-high in hits allowed is 12. That's happened twice, including earlier this year at Wrigley. JT Realmuto goes out of the mound to talk to him. Sanchez has now thrown 80 pitches. Huddle breaks, everyone back to their spots. Bryce Harper stayed where he was. He's content to chat with Bobby Witt Jr., two teammates in the World Baseball Classic this year. Talked to Harper the other day, and he had glowing things to say about Bobby as a player, as a person, as a teammate, as a superstar. First pitch to Salvi. Down and in, ball one. Well, Harper said that Bobby Witt Jr., and this is not super surprising, but Bobby Witt Jr. is one of his favorite players to watch, and it was especially fun to be teammates with him and hit behind him. Here's the pitch. That's low. 2 balls, no strikes. Basically said he's got it all. And he knows a thing or two about being that top pick, that prospect, that savior type of player. Here's the pitch. Hit on the ground down the third baseline. A fair ball bouncing into foul ground and rolling into the right field corner. Witt goes first to third. Salvi's chugging his second. Throw in, not in time. Salvi dives in safely. He's 3 for 3 with a single, a home run, and now a double. 3 straight hits for the Royals to open up this bottom of the fourth inning.
1: Remember what I said between innings?
11: I do. Why is Christopher Sanchez still out there?
1: Yeah.
11: Well, here's the answer to your question. He's not anymore.
1: I mean, cut your losses. It's not his day. It's very obvious by all the things that have happened. So, why? What's the point?
11: Well, that's what Don Mattingly might be thinking now, regretting that he didn't make the change when the inning began instead of now. Christopher Sanchez is done after 3 1/3 innings. The Royals tag him for 9 runs on 12 hits, a career high in runs allowed, and he ties a career high in hits allowed. Seth Johnson enters with Jack Caglione due up. Runners on second and third, one out of the fourth. Royals up 9-1.
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11: New pitcher for the Phillies, right-hander Seth Johnson, and certainly earlier than anybody in the city of brotherly love would have expected. Christopher Sanchez is done after 3 1/3 innings. He's allowed a career-high tying 12 hits. He is still responsible for the runners on second and third. That's Bobby Witt Jr. at third, Salvador Perez at second. And so the Royals could still add to Sanchez's line, which is already ugly. He entered the game with an ERA of 2. As of this moment, his ERA is 2.62. That is a rough day at the ballpark. Grounds crew is out fixing the front slope of the mound. Seth Johnson wanted to shore up that landing spot. 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And we saw Seth Johnson yesterday. He only recorded one out. He faced three hitters, and he walked two of them. Though, somewhat ironically, the one batter he did retire was Jack Caglione, whom he faces now. Well, the Royals have a chance today, and a very good chance, given the way this game has unfolded, to come away with a series win against the Philadelphia Phillies. Well, the Royals have not had a series win since the middle of June, when they took two out of three from the St. Louis Cardinals. So maybe the Royals need more series with a weird off day because of a World Cup match. That series had a Saturday off day. This one had a Friday off day. And they very well may both result in series wins. Go figure. The grounds crew is still manicuring the mound. Chewed up by the two lefties. Seth Johnson is the first right-handed pitcher in this game. You know, I've always wondered, Denny, and I've asked Noah Cameron about this a little bit and some of the other guys, if there's such a thing as pitching mound etiquette with your plant foot and your landing foot. And you go out there, do you mess up the other guy's landing spot? Do you leave it be as best you can? Well, what is proper mound etiquette? I'm sure it's changed a lot over the years.
1: I don't think you really care. Your main focus is throwing strikes, and throwing effective strikes. But the guy who really could mess up a mound better than any pitcher I've ever seen was Kevin Apier. I mean, when he left the mound after one inning, it looked like a couple of bombs had been dropped in the center of the diamond. I mean, it was amazing. And then when he pitched, there were dust flying and dirt flying. And
11: first pitch to Cags is a fastball for a strike. And it's 0-1, or maybe not. That pitch was a little bit low, but no challenge. One ball, no strikes.
1: Ape was a very good pitcher. I mean, he was really good, but man, did he mess up the mound for the other guys. It was like pitching in a sandlot, I think, for the other pitchers after he was finished with one inning.
11: It made it look like he was maybe ripping apart a brisket.
1: Oh, man.
11: With those shredders. 1-1 now to Cags after he swung and missed the pitch. Swung out and missed, 1-2. I mean, if you've got a similar landing spot to another guy and you wind up a little bit off it, you got to make an adjustment, or you dig out that hole and the other guy has to make an adjustment. The 1-2 check swing on a pitch low. Cags held, 2-2. Now it's especially difficult now, I think, Denny, with all the relievers that come in. You can have 8 or 9 different pitchers in one game, all using the same mound. And it's pretty rare that you see the grounds crew come out and fix it during the game. The 2-2. Swung out and missed. Strike 3. Cags goes down on high heat. Second out in the bottom of the fourth inning. So now it's Nick Lofton, who's 2-for-2 today with a couple of singles, both against Christopher Sanchez. He bats with runners on second and third and two outs, and the Royals up 9-1.
1: You stop and think about it. Most veteran pitchers are very particular, very fastidious about the mound.
11: First pitch outside, ball one.
1: They are particular in where they land. They're set in their ways, so to speak. They want things out there on the mound one way and only that way.
11: That's understandable.
1: Yeah, those are the veterans talking.
11: Johnson's next pitch is low. Two balls, no strikes.
1: 1 or 2 years in the big leagues, those guys are just happy to be out there. But once you get in 6, 7, 8, 10 years as a pitcher, you want the mound just so.
11: Johnson delivers. And Lofton takes a slider for a strike, 2-1. Still with how repeatable mechanics have to be, how hard guys are throwing, how much their stuff moves. Now, everything has to be in sync and at times perfect and repeatable.
1: Mm-hmm.
11: That mound can be a big variable. Next pitch, hacked foul, first base side, out of play. It's 2-2. Frankly, it's a wonder you don't see the grounds crew out there fixing up the mound more often. When you really stop and think about it, kind of incredible.
1: And don't kid yourself, most mounds in every different ballpark are different. The mound at Dodger Stadium back in the day was thought to be higher than most. The slope a little steeper.
11: 2-2 outside, 3-2. We were just in St. Pete, and some of the pitchers were saying that Tropicana Field has a reputation as being one of the better mounds in baseball for whatever the specific reasons are. Payoff pitch. Low and outside, that's ball four. Lofton draws a walk. That loads the bases for Starling Marte. Now, there are so many variables in a baseball game. A lot that are obvious, but also so many that you really never think about, even though they're right there in front of your eyes. Caleb Cotham, the pitching coach, is out for a chat with Johnson. You know, one of the other ones that you rarely talk about is that, well, the players are swinging all these different kinds of bats, different weights, different lengths, different types of wood, different handles, different end caps, different barrel lengths. Now with the torpedo bats over the last few years. And all of that makes such a difference, and the player could grab a different bat for a different plate appearance, and we can't really tell the difference between a 34-ounce bat or a 32-ounce bat from over here. Or even from up close, you can't tell the difference unless you're looking at the etching that tells you the weight. But boy, does it matter. First pitch to Marte. Letter high for a strike. It's 0-1.
1: What was the quote that I quoted from McClanahan, the Tampa Bay pitcher? He said, baseball is perfectly imperfect.
11: Beautiful. The pitch swung out and missed, and it's 0-2. And of course, there's that quote that you love from Louis Tion about baseball. You don't know nothing.
1: How true.
11: Confirmed today, the pitch. Bounced right back, still 0-2.
1: And normally, all that starts on the mound that we've been talking about for the last 5 minutes. The pitching today, so far in this game, has been below big league standards. Way below. It has not been good at all.
11: That other 0-2. Marte rolls it towards short. Turner backhand slings the short way. Lofton ran through the bag, but he's out. That was a really smart base running play by Nick Lofton. He stayed on his feet instead of sliding to try to make sure that he was safe coming around the bag. We've seen that sometimes work. In this case, the throw did beat Lofton, but that would have been brilliant had he been safe. The Royals get a run on Lane Thomas's solo homer, but wind up stranding the bases loaded. We go to the fifth. Royals 9, Phillies 1.
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11: 9-1 lead over the Phillies, just reinforcing, Stu, that you can never, ever, ever predict baseball.
12: You certainly cannot. And we're happy with the scoreboard right now, but a long way to go. And Noah Cameron, who's had a long day already and has dodged a lot of bullets, he's allowed one run through four innings. He's at 90 pitches. He comes out to pitch the fifth. Left-handed hitting Brandon Marsh stands in and looks at a strike as Marsh comes in 0 for 2 today. He has struck out and flied to left field. Noah kicks and deals, and a swing and a foul back, and he's staying on the attack here. 0-2 the count. Both starters needed 31 pitches, exactly 31 pitches for each starter in the first inning. Noah left the bases loaded and only allowed one run in that inning, so we've minimized the damage and potential damage. Here's the 0-2, and a swing and a miss, and that's at a changeup down, and that's a strikeout of Marsh. So this all-star starter strikes out, and he's 0 for 3 against Noah Cameron today. And for Noah, that is his sixth strikeout on the day, and the batter will be Edmundo Sosa. So Noah gave up just one run in that first inning, stranded the bases loaded. His opposite number struggled as well in the first inning. Christopher Sanchez, there's a pitch that's high for a ball to Sosa. Royals wound up sending 9 men to the plate in the bottom of the first inning. And the Royals, when the smoke cleared, had scored 6. So 6-1 Royals lead after one. There's a big swing and a miss by Sosa, and it's 1-1. It's on the Royals' way since then. They have not been shut out in any inning yet. The Royals 6 in the first, 1 in the second, 1 in the third, 1 in the fourth. They lead 9-1. And the 1-1 breaking ball pulled to third. Josh Rojas handles it, fires across to Salvi, who digs it out on the backhand at first with a nice scoop there for the second out of the inning. Right now we pause for identification on the Royals Baseball Network.
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12: Royals lead at 9-1. This matinee Monday, Bryson Stott stands in, left-handed hitter, takes one inside. He today, Stott, has grounded to second base and reached on an infield hit. 13 game on base streak for him now. And the 1-0, and the fastball misses in. 2-0 the count. Stott came in hitting 293 against left-handed pitching. He's a left-handed batter, but at least this season leading his team batting average against lefties. And there's a fastball that misses inside. Now it's 3-0, and suddenly Noah having trouble locating again. And the Royals don't have anybody loosening. Obviously, they're really, really wanting to see Noah get through 5 today. He's about to throw his 100th pitch. Both teams, of course, have games tomorrow. Here's the 3-0, and it's outside, and a 4-pitch walk, ball 4. So after getting the first two in fairly rapid fashion, Noah Cameron issues the walk to Stott. That'll bring up their right-handed hitting catcher, JT Realmuto, who has struck out and singled in this ballgame. That's now 5 walks to go with 6 strikeouts for Cameron, who leans in looking for out number 3 here in this 5th inning. Here's the pitch, and a fastball is a called strike on Realmuto. He now has a 10 game on base streak with a single today and yesterday off after catching Saturday's game. Here's the 0-1 breaking ball is fouled off the catcher Maley. Realmuto hitting just 202 on the year. He has driven in 16 in his last 15 games. 9 runs on 12 hits for the Royals, 1 run on 6 hits and an error for the Phillies. Sun comes back out again from behind the clouds on a warm Monday afternoon. 0-2. And the pitch, breaking ball, fouled off to the right by the Phillies catcher. Royals hit the road tonight, so do the Phillies. Royals head to New York. They'll play the Mets in interleague action the next 3 days, Tuesday night, Wednesday night, Thursday afternoon. Then they go to Baltimore for the weekend, the Royals do. 0-2, and the pitch, and it's high, and it's 1-2. The Phillies are on a long road trip heading into the All-Star break. That's the custom every time a team hosts the All-Star game. The host team has to leave town for a week and a half while they get the stadium ready for the All-Star game. So the Phillies will be on the road all week as well. Here's the 1-2. Swing and a miss. He struck him out on a slider down. Strikeout number 7 for Noah Cameron. He was anything but easy, but he did his job. 1 run over 5 innings. And as he walks off the mound, middle of the 5th inning, the Royals lead it 9-1.
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12: 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Royals would like to get into double figures. Why not? A lot of baseball left. The Royals have already scored 9 today. And the Royals bat here in the home 5th inning against pitcher number 3 on the day for the Phils, and that would be Tanner Banks, the left-hander. And it'll be Tyler Tolbert to lead things off. Bottom third of the batting order for KC. First pitch, breaking ball, called strike on Tolbert. Steven Cruz has begun warming again in the Royals bullpen. You would think that Noah Cameron would be done for the day after 105 pitches, 5 innings, 1 run. Here's the 0-1. And that one's fouled out of play by Tolbert. He's had a big day. An infield hit and a run scored in that 6-run first inning. And then an RBI double in the third inning. For a third time right now, but lefty Banks is ahead of him, 0-2. Tolbert, Maley, Rojas for the Royals in the 5th. Lefty delivers. Over the top delivery is down low. ...34-year-old 6-1 lefty Tanner Banks. And the pitch, this is outside. This year in 26 appearances, a 5.88 ERA. He follows Christopher Sanchez and Seth Johnson. Here's the pitch and a swing and a slicer foul out of play off to the right. So the Royals getting a little revenge, or at least feeling good about the results against the left-handed starter. Jake mentioned the Royals an MLB worst 6-20 against left-handed starters in 26 previous games. So hopefully today they get win number 7 at least. There's a fly ball to left field. Sosa going back in front of the fence. It's gone into the Phillies bullpen. Tyler Tolbert with his first home run. He's on cycle watch, and the Royals lead it 10-1. A single, an RBI.